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5: NCN News, I'm Miriam Mija. AP's Lisa Dwyer reports that U.S. President Donald Trump has issued a new statement on tolls in the Strait of Hormuz.
6: President Donald Trump is threatening to impose U.S. tolls in the Strait of Hormuz if a final deal with Iran is not reached in 60 days. Trump highlighted that the initial agreement to end the war with Iran calls for toll-free travel through the vital waterway for 60 days and says there will be no tolls after the 60-day period has expired unless they are imposed by and for the United States of America. Trump says the money would be used for services rendered as the guardian angel to the countries of the Middle East for past, present, and future reimbursement costs. The current memorandum does not preclude future fees. I'm Lisa Dwyer.
5: As North Carolina braces for another summer of intense heat, one expert explains how to stay cool and watch for signs of heat-related illnesses. Dr. Anjani Jointer at Duke University urges people to try to find ways to keep their homes cool.
7: If you're not able to cool yourself indoors, then you really need to look to go somewhere else, whether it's, you know, grocery store, movie theater. Many communities have cooling centers. In Durham County in particular, most of the libraries serve as cooling centers during the daytime hours.
5: A large fire has almost completely destroyed a luxury resort in the Dominican Republic, forcing the evacuation of almost 1,700 tourists. Local media reported an Italian tourist died in the fire and several other tourists required medical assistance. From exceptional drought to severe drought, several counties in the Piedmont Triad are in desperate need of rain. Alamance County farmers say they need much more rain to stay afloat. Charlie Ross tells WGHP.
8: During the summer months, you're able to have them grazing on pasture. With the drought, it hadn't been much growing.
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19: Here's a beautiful song written in the Appalachian Mountains by our friend Cy Khan. 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
1: And welcome, everybody, to the beautiful and historic Scottish Rite Concert Hall in our hometown of Lexington, Kentucky. We're broadcasting from the head of Music Row in a beautiful part of our hometown. We're broadcasting all over the world, from Australia to Ireland, New Zealand to New York, Yuma, Arizona to the Yukon and across Canada. And we're celebrating this wonderful world of amazing front porch, organic, real, from the heart music. Artists come from everywhere to be on our show, and we say it every week. You don't have to be famous to be on Wood Songs. You just have to be very, very good. That's the case of our Wood Songs kid on this broadcast. We've got a wonderful singer-songwriter to introduce to you as well. But first up is a wonderful artist who has got her roots in the Appalachian Mountains, and she sort of spearheads the reintroduction of this beautiful art form of Appalachia to audiences all over the place. She's performed everywhere from the Kennedy Center and Merlefest, and we're very grateful that she could be here to introduce songs from her new album, which we'll get to in the second half hour. But right now, she's got a CD called Wings. She's going to introduce herself with a song called Paper of Pins. Please welcome Carla Gover to the Wood Songs Old Time Radio.
2: It's a song I learned from my mother.

0: Beautiful song from her album Wings, Paper of Pins. Carla Gover, it's nice to have you here. You've been on the show before, but it's nice to have you back.
1: Happy to be here.
0: So your mom taught you that song?
1: Yeah, my mother's side of the family was very musical, and she was from a place called Oneida, Kentucky in Clay County. And there's a lot of music down there. I grew up in Letcher County, but I also learned a lot of music in Clay County.
0: So the Appalachian Mountains really are very, very rich with, I mean, all kinds of artists that gain national attention come from that, those hills and hollers, right? But it's a very passionate kind of music, and we have to give some props because you're here with your daughter Zoe playing bass and singing with you. So the music of the Appalachians is very family, and that's sort of how you reflect things in your music, right?
1: Absolutely. It's about tradition. It's about multi-generational connection, and I think that's one of the things that makes it really special.
0: Was that a hard thing to absorb as a youngster for you, or is that just a natural thing that you saw from your mom? I know your grandmother was very influential with your music as well.
1: It was just a part of life. I mean, it was everywhere, from churches, around the house, working, at school we sang, there were square dances, so there was just music all around, fiddles and banjos and singing.
0: And what was your first instrument when you started? When you were a kid, you're on the front porch, your grandmother's singing, I mean, you have that Gene Ritchie image of playing on the mountain dulcimer, but what was your first instrument when you started?
1: I really started singing a lot in church. My mother made sure I had piano lessons. And then when I was about 10, a lady at church started teaching me guitar. And then as a teenager, I picked up banjo.
0: And isn't it nice, the community, whether it's church or schools or whatever, I mean, the community of musicians is the greatest teacher. Mm-hmm. And so teaching has become a very prominent part of your career as well.
1: Yes.
0: So you teach a lot of kids. And how is that, how do you interpret the Appalachian template, the Appalachian canvas to kids growing up with, I don't know, Taylor Swift?
1: Well, I mean, I'm not above doing a pop song on the banjo, but for me, it would be almost a crime to have been handed such a rich tradition and to not pass it on with younger people, any age person. I have many students of different ages.
0: And the interpretation of the music of Appalachia, Is it something, I mean, when you see movies where people from outside the region are trying to interpret what happens in Appalachia and you get these distorted images, these cliched images, I mean, how do you feel about that as an Appalachian artist and you see these things happening, the media's interpretation?
1: Well, that's one of the things that I definitely push back against in my own performance and songwriting, and I feel that I think the music is so beautiful that anybody that wants to perform it should. The main thing that sort of causes my hackles to raise is if somebody is trying to perform the culture or what they think of a stereotype of the culture is, like if they're putting on a fake accent or trying to dress in a certain kind of caricature type way. But sometimes I do notice, like if somebody didn't grow up with the music, you know how if you're a native speaker of a language, and then you hear somebody who grew up speaking a different language, speaking your native language, they have sort of an accent that you can hear. I feel that way about some interpreters of Appalachian music. You know, I can hear different inflections or different tones in their playing or singing.
0: Well, she's certainly a champion of the Appalachian culture with her music, with her lifestyle, with her teaching, and she's got a song that she's going to give as a treat to the audience. It's an unreleased tune called I'm a Snowflake. Please welcome her back. It's Carla Gover on the Wood Songs, Old Time Radio.
1: This one is drawing on the Appalachian tradition of using music as a tool for social justice.

a brand new song. I'm a Snowflake Just for the Woods songs. Our audience, Carla Gover, and again, give her some props. Her daughter Zoe playing upright bass on that. If you want to make the music of Carla Gover part of your home music collection, all you got to do is go to the Woods Songs website, click on the archive page. This is show number 1166. We can tell you how you can contact Carla Gover, make her albums part of your home music collection. Enjoy that, as well as our next artist is also from the great Kentucky Hills, and he's got an interesting background. We'll talk to him about that in a second. But he's got a self-titled CD. This is a tune off that album called Cutting My Hair. Please welcome Charlie Overman to the Woods Songs, Old Time Radio.

0: Cutting My Hair from the self-titled album. It's Charlie Overman. It's nice to have you here. First time on Woodsongs. It's about time you got here.
1: Thank you for having me.
0: Now, you're a good old Kentucky boy, as they say. Southeastern Kentucky was sort of where you grew up.
1: Well, I was born and raised in Lexington, but mom's
0: wait a minute, our hometown here where we're broadcasting?
1: Yeah,
0: hometown boy? Really?
1: But yes, family historically from Bell and Harlan County, and spent a lot of time in Pineville growing up.
0: So that's the we'll call that a deep holler Appalachia region, right? And did that I know that was your family, but did that affect your view of music, your view of how you chose to pursue your music?
1: Yes, absolutely. My grandfather showed me a lot of Tom T. Hall growing up. Tom T. Hall was a major influence. I remember he grabbed my arm one time riding in the car listening to Tom T. Hall and pointed out to me, this is how country people talk. And that's something I've always strove for, was kind of Tom T. Hall's conversational, colloquial lyricism.
0: Right.
1: And then J.D. Crow and the New South, of course, was big growing up.
0: And musically, you kind of went from punk to prine in a way.
1: Yes.
0: A lot of your lyrics right now, what you're writing now, remind folks of a style that would be similar to John Prine. So mm-hmm. did he also influence what you were doing?
1: Absolutely, yeah. He was really the catalyst. He was why I started singing. I had his debut CD in my car, and that's kind of how I started singing, was just blasting that CD and trying to sing along.
0: Well, influences like Tom T. Hall, J.D. Crow, who's sort of the legend around here, and very much loved. We miss him very much, you know. And then John Prine, of course, he's passed, of course, but you know, he also deeply affected so many singer-songwriters. And so when you're writing, are you using a John Prine style template, a John Prine style canvas for what you're writing, or does it just come completely,
1: it's changed. I think that was definitely the case early on, a kind of a Prine style template when I was first kind of learning how to write songs, and then kind of wound up becoming more Tom T. Hall's sort of conversational lyricism over top of, fittingly, Cy Conn's melodies were very... I kind of wanted to write lyrics in the style of Tom T. Hall, but think of how Cy Conn would have sung them.
0: Well, Cy Conn, John Prine, these are very lyric-heavy artists that are influenced, and you are also. We're gonna. That's a compliment to you, that you're a very lyric heavy artist. Your songs are lyric heavy,
1: absolutely,
0: and very a lot of imagery to them. Mm-hmm. So, is it hard for you to write? Are you prolific, or does it come with pain?
1: Yes, it comes. It takes a lot, and sometimes it's just a matter of feeling like I haven't had adequate experiences or to write, because yes, they are so chock full of imagery, and sometimes that takes just going out and doing things and living kind of an interesting life, which can sometimes be hard when you've got to work a lot of the time.
0: Well, we're going to get to your career choices in the second half hour as well. But is it is it easier for you to remember other people's lyrics versus your own? Can you remember yours okay?
1: I remember my own well, because of they're all so intentional. Mm-hmm. I guess that every syllable and everything is intentional, so I find it fairly easy to remember my own lyrics for that reason.
0: Well, let's check out one of your songs. You've got a self-titled album. It's beautiful. You should check it out. This is a tune called Canada Thistle. It's Charlie Overman on the Woodsongs Old Time Radio Hour.

0: Charlie Overman on our broadcast. Canada Thistle is the name of the song from his self-titled CD. We've also got the amazing Carla Gover. She's here with her daughter Zoe. She's singing songs and spirit and textures and canvas of Appalachia. And wait till you meet this week's Woodsongs kid. We're going to be back right after this.
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1: So nice to hear Jean Ritchie's voice. We miss her so much. The queen of Appalachian music and folk music here in America. 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WEKU is our host affiliate broadcasting across the central Kentucky and Appalachian Mountains, as well as WMMT, Apple Shop in Whitesburg, Kentucky. So we have so many wonderful stations broadcasting our show, and we're also on American Forces Radio Network. 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And as always, especially times like these, we want to say hello to the men and women that are tuning in, the public, the fans. 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We're on public television coast to coast, and we're in schools. If you're a teacher or a homeschool parent, a lot of Woodsongs broadcasts have lesson plans attached to them, and if you go to the classroom page of the Woodsongs website, you can introduce your kids to the banjo and fiddles and all kinds of great music, and that's why this time, on every broadcast, we invite a youngster from somewhere to come on our show, and they get to sing one song in the presence of seasoned touring artists like Carla Gover, like Charlie Overman, and today we want to welcome 13-year-old Rosie Gardner. How you doing, Rosie? So tell everybody the instrument that you're holding right now.
2: I have a clawhammer banjo. It is different from a bluegrass banjo in that it does not have a resonator, and also the finger style is different. With bluegrass, you use three picks, and with clawhammer, you strum.
1: With your fingers.
2: Yes.
1: You're not using picks, finger picks at all. So now you were like 5 years old and you wanted to play the banjo. What made you, at 5 years old, the banjo is almost bigger than you are, right? So what made you want to play the banjo?
2: Well, we listened to the Waylon Jennies a lot. I probably saw a video. I don't really remember. I was five.
1: But you stuck with it, right? You also went to learn the ukulele as well.
2: Yes.
1: So, and you would listen to not just the Waylon Jennings, but artists like Peter, Paul, and Mary?
2: Yes.
1: Right? So what was it about that kind of music that attracted you? Why not, you know, Bon Jovi? Well, that's a little before your time. But why not like rock and roll and stuff like that? Why the acoustic banjo, bluegrass, Appalachia, clawhammer thing that you love so much?
2: I just really, really love how it sounds and feels.
1: Well, we want to hear how you play. And we just heard Jean Ritchie's voice, who we love and miss dearly. She and her husband, George, were just amazing and so encouraging to many. If she was here now, she would be just full of praise for you. But you have a wonderful teacher who was very influenced by Jean Ritchie. What was her name?
2: Carla Gover.
1: Carla Gover, who's the guest on our show. So you're going to play a song that Jean Ritchie made popular called Over the River Charlie?
2: Yes.
1: And you're going to perform it on your banjo by yourself, clawhammer style.
2: Yes.
1: You ready? She's 13 years old. Rosie Gardner, this week's Woodsongs Kid.

And now it's time to go back to her teacher, Carla Gover, who's got a wonderful brand new album out called Kentucky Queen, and it's all about, it's very much a tribute to the Kentucky women artists that have influenced her. We'll talk to her about it here in a second, but this is the title cut from that album. It is Carla Gover on the Wood Songs, Old Time Road.

0: Beautiful rendition of her title cut from her brand new album, Kentucky Queen, and performed with her daughter, Zoe, on upright bass. Beautiful background vocals with her mom. So, Carla Gover, you've got this. This is like your eighth album that you've come out. How many albums?
1: I think eighth or ninth.
0: Something like that, right? But this is an album with a decided intent. You're giving tribute to the women artists of Appalachia that influenced you.
1: And particularly that song, especially. I did little call-outs and little, quotes from Lily Mae Ledford and Jean Ritchie and just other women in my life that maybe weren't as famous.
0: And Jean Ritchie really was sort of a touchstone for a lot of artists to find the music of Appalachia, because she had that audience that she could do that. And that was an artist that very much affected you as a young girl, no doubt.
1: Absolutely. I mean, I heard her songs when I was little, and then when I was 21, I sent her a fan letter and along with my first album, and she invited me to her family reunion, and then she mentored me ever after that and took me under her wing. So she was very gracious in helping younger artists. Mm-hmm. And
0: she had that beautiful little cabin in Viper, Kentucky that was just adorable, and it was very rustic and full of the quilts and everything that you would picture someone like Jean Ritchie to live. She had that, mm-hmm, in that little place. But, going back to your grandmother, too, I mean, she, in your world, would be another Appalachian diva and a Kentucky queen, no doubt, because of
1: Absolutely.
0: How she told you. So tell me about your grandmother.
1: Well, her name was Ollie Gilbert Hudson. She was born on Banks's... Well, she was born in Clay County, Kentucky, outside Oneida. And in 1898, she was a singer, and she was a banjo player, although arthritis took her hands, and I didn't really get to hear her play. But the main thing, she instilled in me a lot of pride in where I was from at a time when there were a lot of cultural voices, you know, saying that it was backwards and you should get away as fast as you could. But she taught me so many beautiful life skills, not just the music and the singing, but the things we did with our hands while we were singing, like drying apples and making quilts and things like that.
0: And the unfair cliche imagery of Appalachia is just so heartbreaking, too, because, you know, the Appalachian people, their history is very family. It's very hardworking. It's making their way through a very difficult region. The mountains were hard to make a living and have a life. And yet they accomplished it through sheer determination. And yet to have the media sort of wreck it with this cliche imagery that they use. You know, it's nice to have folks like a Carla Gover reintroducing the beauty of what those Appalachian people are like. She's got a brand new album. It's in tribute to all of this. It's called Kentucky Queen. This is a tune off the album called Raise a Little Cane. It's Carla Gover on the Wood Songs. Old Time Radio Hour.
1: While she's getting her fiddle out, I will say that this is a song about a tradition called Stirring Off. I grew up going to Stir Offs, and it was something I loved even more than Christmas, because it was when we would cut down the sorghum cane and cook it down and make sorghum molasses, and it was just a big time. And I've done it a few times with my sweetheart and his father, and it's just as fun as I remember, although it is a lot of work. And this is set to a tune that's associated with Clyde Davenport, who is a Kentucky fiddler. Mm-hmm.

from her album Kentucky Queen. Zoe, of course, playing the fiddle. Carla Gover playing her banjo. That's a tune called Raise a Little Cane. And we have another artist also from Kentucky, and he's got a self-titled album. He's going to do a tune called Caps. Please welcome him back, Charlie Overman, on the Wood Songs, Old Time Radio.

0: Song called Caps from the self-titled CD, Charlie Overman. So you have this punk metal background and the folk thing that you're doing. I'll call it a folk thing, but it's very Americana, kind of traditional country in a way, and that influences you. But you come at it like a lot of artists. You have to have your day gig. Mm-hmm. Right, and you've got a very interesting background with all that. You start out on horse farms.
1: Yes, yeah. I worked on a horse farm for a couple of years out Armstrong Mill, DeLong, and that kind of that informed a lot of my writing generally early on. And so it was just very informative and interesting. Couple of years of work.
0: You know? So you go from horse farms, and then you decide to become a high-powered, wealthy attorney, or not?
1: Well, not quite. I'm a lowly paralegal.
0: Not lowly. And congratulations for having a day gig. I mean, so many artists do need one. It's hard to make a living. You know, it's a lot of work to do this thing they call playing.
1: Yes.
0: Right. Yeah. And the music business has really changed, especially for new artists. Right. It's hard. Mm-hmm. It's hard to get your start. You look at folks like Tyler Childers, and you think, I can do that too, but.
1: Yes.
0: You know, it's tough, right? Mm, yeah. But you come from an area of not just Tyler, Sturgill Simpson, and there's so many great Kentucky artists doing so well out there right now. Mm. So, congratulations to you. We're going to go to an unreleased song. This is a treat for the Wood Songs audience. It's a tune called Dingo. It is Charlie Overman on the Wood Songs Old Time Radio Hour.

brand new song called Dingo. Charlie Overman, it was wonderful having you on a broadcast. Wasn't it great having this week's Wood Songs kid, Rosie Gardner, 13 years old, playing her banjo, as well as Carla Gover, songs from her new album, Kentucky Queen, and her daughter, Zoe. Great job. Beautiful voice, beautiful arrangements. There's a thing about your history, your tradition, your passion, wherever you may be from. It doesn't have to be just Appalachia. It could be, you know, the Northwest. It could be Canada. It could be Australia. We're on the air in Ireland. So many places have their own home tradition. It's a shame sometimes when outside forces come in and change the imagery of your home place. And that is what happened to Appalachia. It's not fair and it's not true. And it's wonderful to have artists from that area speaking the truth of what that beautiful region is like. There was a great writer from the Appalachian Mountains. His name is James Still. He's got a beautiful book

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1: Technical assistants are Brian Clousing, Eric Anderson, Dan Field, and Gavin Clark. The WitSongs crew member of the week is Hannah Mae Rector. And our WitSongs partners of the week are Sherry and Jerry Weisenflue. 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For Michael Jonathan and the entire WitSongs crew, this is Dorothy Edwards. We hope you'll join us again next week for the WitSongs. 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
2: NCN News, I'm Marianne Mija. Iran's military command says Strait of Hormuz is closed. AP's Lisa Dwyer reports.
3: Iran says the Strait of Hormuz is now closed again, citing Israeli attacks in Lebanon and U.S. bad faith. Friday, President Donald Trump said he was optimistic.
4: Well, those ships are flowing out of the Hormuz Strait like nobody's ever seen before.
3: Today, Israeli strikes on southern Lebanon killed at least 16 people, hours after reports of a ceasefire agreement.
2: Congressman Don Davis made a stop in Rocky Mount to update his constituents on multiple topics, including the latest on renewing the farm bill. Pine Tops rancher Patrick Robinette, who was in attendance, told WNCT.
5: They don't want to go in conference committee, you know, in drag of time. Everybody needs this thing passed in August or September so they can campaign on it.
2: Palestinian health officials say Israeli strikes in Gaza have killed at least 6 people, including 2 children and an Al Jazeera cameraman. Despite an October ceasefire with Hamas, Gaza has faced near-daily Israeli attacks that have killed over 1,000 Palestinians, according to Gaza's health ministry. The first strike on Saturday hit an apartment in Gaza City. Prosecutors have dropped charges against 6 people connected to the Cape Fear Escort's prostitution and human trafficking investigation in New Hanover County. District Attorney Jason Smith says there is not enough evidence to prove the cases beyond a reasonable doubt, though he says that does not mean the defendants are innocent. He tells WECT that over the years, the evidence in the case has changed.
6: Witnesses remember things. Witnesses don't remember things. Witnesses are willing to testify. They're not willing to testify.
2: One person was taken to trial in this investigation. Christopher Todd Evans took a plea deal last year and was sentenced to 27 years in federal prison. You're listening to NCN News.
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2: NCN News, I'm Marianne Nijia. Visitors to the Grand Canyon are being warned about potentially deadly heat. AP correspondent Donna Warder reports.
3: It could get dangerously hot at the Grand Canyon this coming week. The National Park Service says earlier this month, two hikers appear to have died on the Grand Canyon's North Kaibab Trail from heat-related illness.
2: The U.S.-Iran Memorandum of Understanding announced on Wednesday amounts to a reopening of the Strait of Hormuz and a deal to try to reach a final agreement on everything else. But there are few details so far. North Carolina U.S. Senator Tom Tillis was asked if he had read the agreement.
4: How many total words are in the statement so far?
5: About a page and a half.
4: Yeah, there you go. So when I get details, I'll respond to details.
2: New details released by U.S. officials in a call with reporters confirm both countries still have a long way to go to reach a comprehensive final peace agreement that achieves Trump's primary goal of stopping Iran from developing nuclear weapons. Newly released video from an officer's body camera and a surveillance camera at a Texas running track captures the moments after a teenage athlete fatally stabbed another teen from a rival team in the stadium bleachers during a high school meeting. Carmelo Anthony was convicted of murder on June 10th in the death of Austin Metcalf and sentenced to 35 years in prison. The surveillance video shows Anthony running down the bleachers and away from the tent before stopping and walking back. The officer's body cam video shows Anthony being placed in handcuffs and obeying all commands. Engineers are beginning work on a major landslide mitigation study in the Craigtown area of Fairview and Buncombe County, where a series of devastating slides during Helene claimed 13 lives. The goal is to determine if engineering solutions could stabilize some of the slide corridors and reduce risk for recurring slides. The project's principal engineer is Matt Fogelman, and he tells WLOS.
6: It just rips the whole landscape down. All the vegetation's gone.
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5: 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All of that is really rooted in the desire to love and serve people and use the resources we've been blessed with, and that is really driven by my faith and what I would say a new heart that I received when I put my faith in Jesus.
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1: Hi, this is Mod Matters with Joe Frucci of Pines Counseling. 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

and Becky Warren. I live in West End, North Carolina, and I love 103.1, and I've listened to you ever since I moved here 4 years ago. Keep it up. 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
2: NCN News, I'm Jeff Hamlin. Downtown Raleigh was a sea of red and black as the Carolina Hurricanes celebrated winning the Stanley Cup. A special parade that started on Fayetteville Street Saturday morning attracted over 150,000 fans. Players spoke while songs like Rock You Like a Hurricane and We Are the Champions played over the speakers. The celebration included remarks from Governor Josh Stein and head coach Rob Brindamore, who said winning the championship was all about competing.
3: You got to take pride in what you do and who you're doing with and how they do it. And these guys do it better than anyone. These are the world champs right in front of you here.
2: The Raleigh Police Department Motorcade, Raleigh Fire Department Honor Guard, and NC State Power of the South Band all joined in the celebration. It is believed that the Hurricanes Victory Parade is the largest individual event in the history of Raleigh. Crowds lined sidewalks, filled parking decks, and crowded rooftops for a glimpse of the franchise's championship celebration. For many fans, it was a long-awaited moment, years in the making. Drew Brushingham tells ABC 11 he's been a fan for years.
4: I followed the Canes since I was a freshman at State, and so ever since then, just the hype and energy with them being in the playoffs. Me and my buddies would always go to the Carolina Ale House and watch the playoff games.
2: The North Carolina baseball team has dropped the opening game of the finals of the College World Series. Oklahoma defeated the Tar Heels 9-3 in game one of the best of three series in Omaha on Saturday. Dayton LaChance hit two home runs, while Cord Ranger did not allow a run after the third inning. UNC coach Scott Forbes:
5: I believe you give credit where credit's due, and I thought Oklahoma played a pretty complete game. And when they took the lead, they applied some more pressure.
2: It is Carolina's first loss since the College World Series started last Friday. Game two today at 2:30. 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

0: Thank you for joining us this Sunday on Life 103.1. We now present the Village Chapel from Pinehurst, North Carolina.
1: From Pinehurst, North Carolina, the historic Village Chapel, located on the Village Green, invites you to join our congregation in its beautiful sanctuary. During the next half hour, you will be uplifted by music, prayer, and God's healing word.

Our call to worship this morning comes from Psalm 138. I will give thanks to you, O Lord, with my whole heart. I will sing your praise. I will bow down toward your holy temple and praise your name because of your love and faithfulness.

0: A reading from the book of Romans. Therefore, since we have been justified through faith, we have peace with God through our Lord Jesus Christ, through whom we have gained access by faith into this grace in which we now stand. And we boast in the hope of the glory of God. Not only so, but we also glory in our sufferings, because we know that suffering produces perseverance, perseverance character, and character hope. And hope does not put us to shame, because God's love has been poured out into our hearts through the Holy Spirit who has been given to us. You see, at just the right time, when we were still powerless, Christ died for the ungodly. Very rarely will anyone die for a religious person, though for a good person, someone might possibly dare to die. But God demonstrates his own love for us in this: while we were still sinners, Christ died for us. The word of the Lord.
1: The Lord be with you. Let us pray. Father, we thank you for this incredible day, a day we have the opportunity to gather as your church to worship and fellowship. We gather to show this world and our community the most important thing in our lives, which is our faith. We pray for strength and grace as we seek to be your hands and feet in your world. We ask for faith this morning. Faith is proven in the hard and difficult times of life. And too often we laugh just as Sarah did when she heard that she would have a child. She thought it was impossible, but it happened. Help us to see and believe, increase our faith, so that in the difficult times we will always trust in your path and plan. You tell us in your word that we are justified by faith, and that through Christ we have peace with you. Help us to know that peace, and give us wisdom when viewing our suffering. As Paul tells us, suffering produces perseverance, perseverance character, and character hope. Our Lord Jesus, we know that you still see the crowds and you still have compassion on them. We pray that you would call and equip each of us to go out into your fields. Compel us with the message of your kingdom. Work through us to repair your world and bring peace to the lives of people who desperately need it. Finally, we pray for our children and youth this week as they are resting from school for several months. Bless them and keep them safe. Help them to grow in wisdom and strength. We pray over our Vacation Bible School. Bless the teachers who are volunteering their time to see Christ impact our children. And we pray for each child that they would walk away from this week understanding your love and grace in a new and deeper way. We lift up and pray for each parent over these summer months. We ask that you would give us patience, but also help us to understand the importance of simply being with our children. We ask all of this in the name of Christ. Amen.
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3: Just above Charlotte, on the west side of Lake Norman, some of you have probably been there before, there is the longest running annual revival-style camp meeting in the United States that takes place there every year. It's called Rock Springs Camp Meeting. And it started all the way back in 1794. And it was started by one of the Methodist circuit riders who would get on horseback and they would ride all over the states as our nation expanded westward to preach the gospel. Interestingly enough, I remember a day where I was really looking at our organ, and there is a plaque on our organ that says, Cornell Zimmer, Denver, North Carolina, as in the man who made our organ and where he's from. So who would have known that our organ had a connection with American revivalism? So we have a little Christian Americana, I call it, right here in the chancel. Now, the last time I stood here, I talked about the Great Awakening and that odd couple relationship between George Whitefield and Benjamin Franklin. Whitefield preached to thousands and thousands of people, and Ben Franklin, having a print shop, would print Whitefield's sermons and disseminate them through the colonies. And if you recall, that Great Awakening was a time of tremendous spiritual awakening. People's spiritual eyes were being opened. They were being born again, which is the words our Lord uses, not my words, born again. And if you can believe it, after we declared our independence and after the Revolutionary War was over, it happened again. In fact, it lasted for 50 years, from 1790 to 1840, right here in our United States. And they referred to it creatively as the Second Great Awakening. It's kind of like Second Baptist Church. I don't know if you've ever seen those. I don't know if there's a Third Baptist Church, but that's what it reminds me of, Second Baptist. But here's the difference between the two. This time there seemed to be this overwhelming consensus, according to some Christian historians, that if Jesus can change my life, he can change my community. If Jesus can change my life, he can change everyone around me. So if the First Great Awakening was about being born again, and rightly so, the Second Great Awakening was about, now that we've experienced this new birth, now that our spiritual eyes have been opened, what's next? Now what? By show of hands, how many of you actually came from a Baptist or a Methodist tradition? Baptist or Methodist? That's quite a few hands. Well, let me just say, those two denominations were put on the map because of the Second Great Awakening. Those two denominations were the fastest growing denominations during that time. In fact, the Baptist tradition is still the largest today. Now, interestingly enough, the two that are growing the fastest now in our nation is Anglicanism and, if you can believe it, the Orthodox Church. There's a real draw for people to be reconnected with our past and with the orthodoxy of the early church. Now, in my opinion, there's at least two things that fueled both of these awakenings. The first was how these preachers like Jonathan Edwards, Charles Finney, how they used the law in their preaching. Now, by using the law, I mean like the Ten Commandments. And a couple Sundays ago, I kind of gave a demonstration of that, right? You can go through the Ten Commandments, and I don't know anybody. In fact, I'm positive there is no one that's ever kept all of them. And so these early preachers in the Great Awakening would use the law in their preaching. So take Jonathan Edwards, for example. He's known for his famous sermon, Sinners in the Hands of an Angry God. Now, I've read that sermon and it's terrifying. You're either going to repent or you're going to find a table to climb under when he's done. It's a heavy use of the law, and that's what they were doing in those days. In fact, we probably need some more of it today. Take Charles Finney. He was a lawyer turned evangelist. Sounds familiar, right? The Apostle Paul started off in law and then he preached the gospel. He definitely knew how to awaken people using the law of God. And so here's what I mean by that. I want you to imagine that instead of going to the doctor comes to your house this time. And he says, I have a cure for your disease. Most of you probably wouldn't let him in after that point, but anyway. And he handed you some medicine without ever telling you your diagnosis. Think about what you would say and what you would do at that point. Well, you'd probably be thinking, I wouldn't take the medicine without knowing what it cures. I want to know what's wrong with me, right? Before I ever take it. And that's precisely why these great awakening preachers used the law. They believed that people would never understand grace or even want to receive God's grace if they actually thought that there was nothing wrong with them spiritually. And I'll say this, guys, that is a big condition in our world today. People think, I'm a good person. I try to do this and I try to do that. All is well. But that wouldn't happen any more than you and I would take medicine for a disease that we didn't think we had. So it's the law that shows us our need for grace. Why is that? Because when you're confronted with the law, that's when you realize you can't keep it. You can't obey all of the commandments. And that's why Jesus said, you who are without sin, you be the first one who throws the stone. And what did they do that day? They all walked away. Paul says, the law is good if it's used in the right way. That's 1 Timothy. So if you're trying to use the law to justify yourself or to show how good we are, then that's a misuse of the law. But if we can see our need for a Savior after looking the law in the face and we feel that conviction and we feel we need a Savior, that's a good use of the law. Paul goes on to say, the law is like a schoolmaster. My words are like a governess that takes care of us until we come of age. Paul says the law should lead us to Christ. That once you encounter the law, you're ready for grace. That's why Jesus said, I didn't come to abolish the law. No, it has a place. I just came to fulfill it. And we know that Jesus was the only person that was able to keep the law. So in one sense, we can all relax because he did that for us. In another sense, we should still try to honor his teachings and honor his commandments, but not trying to adjust ourselves. So using the law to help people understand grace, that was the fuel behind, I think, both of the awakenings. And then the second thing that fueled the awakening goes all the way back to the book of Job. This is an age-old question. How can a man or how can a woman stand righteous or justified or innocent? They're all interchangeable before the living God. How can we as sinners stand in the presence of a holy God? The Bible says our God is a consuming fire. It's like a dry leaf being put right next to a consuming flame. Our sin in the presence of holiness. And that's the age-old question, and I still think that's in people's hearts today. And there's a tension that people experience, a frustration of not feeling like they're good enough. Well, guys, let me tell you, none of us are good enough. Only Christ Jesus was good enough. And many people still feel that tension because they tell me that. And that is until they experience God's grace. And so the answer to that age-old question, both now and then, is actually found in our lectionary text in Romans chapter 5. Paul says, we are justified, we are innocent, we are proven right, by what? By faith in the Lord Jesus Christ. We are justified by faith. So basically, that's how we get to stand in the presence of a holy God. Because of what Christ has done for us. And so the major impetus for people being awakened was their understanding that their salvation had nothing to do with what they did, but with everything to do with what Christ did. Now, it is possible to hear what I just said and it not click, because I did it for years. We can understand the English of those words and still not understand it. But there is something that happens when we take it to heart. By taking it to heart, I mean something similar to what happened when our youngest daughter came to faith in Christ, and I believe I've shared that story before. She basically said something like this: "For years I heard that Jesus died for sin, but now it's the first time I believe that he died for my sin." And there's a difference when we personalize it, when we take it to heart. And the awakening happens at that moment when we're able to fully trust. That's the faith part. We say faith, but it's really trusting Christ, that what he said is true, that him going to the cross and dying for our sins is what allows us to stand innocent in the presence of God. And if that ever happens in a person's heart, it produces joy. It produces peace. You're not struggling to be good enough anymore. You're not using human effort. At that point, you're just resting in God's grace and in his love. Christ did all of that for us. In fact, I believe that motivates us to want to share the good news. And so the theology behind all of it is we have been justified by faith, we have peace with God, and now we have access into his grace. But as with anything, the truth sometimes needs to seep into our souls until we realize the possibilities that can happen once we are in relationship with Christ. Which brings me to what did happen next. This is the now what part. Here's what was different in this second great awakening. If Jesus saved me, that means he can save my community. That means he can save our nation. That means he can save our world. Listen to all the things that came out of the second great awakening. The abolition movement started as a result of the Great Awakening, the Second Great Awakening. The temperance movement, Bible societies were being formed. Get this, foreign missions organizations were founded. People were awakened to go outside of themselves and make a difference in their community. All of these things were given birth as a result of the Second Great Awakening right here in the United States of America. And if you think about it, it makes sense. When you first meet Jesus and you accept his grace, it's going to change your life. But don't let that scare you, because it changes for the good. And if that change ever happens in our hearts, and when it happens on a scale of thousands and thousands of people, then things begin to change in the landscape around us. Instead of our culture dictating to people of faith what to believe, how to behave, what's right and wrong, and all of the things that are in our culture today, people of faith begin influencing the culture, not the other way around. They begin to let their light shine in a way that is quite natural, and it changes the flavor, if I can use that word, of everything around us. Jesus tells us, go and be salt. Go and be light. And I wonder, could it be that what we see happening in mainline denominations, what we see happening in our culture, and I don't mean this in a critical way, just making observations, what we see happening sometimes in our own community, is because we, the body of Christ, need to be awakened. We are waiting on God to do something, I find, at times. And he's waiting on us to do what he's already commanded us to do. Do you realize the Welch revival started because of 8 people decided to get together and start praying? 8 people. 8 people said, something's got to change in our community, and we need to cry out to God, and they did, and revival happened in their community. The older I get, I'm starting to realize that God has given us everything we need to be salt and light. He says, all authority has been given to me on heaven and earth. Therefore, go and make disciples. Go and be salt, not salty. Go and be salt. Go and be light. Go and make disciples. Now, I'm fully aware as I look around this room that I'm preaching to the choir, as they say. I know that. And I'm extremely grateful to all the wonderful things that God is doing in this community of faith. And we give him the glory for his handiwork that we see every day here. Last week, I was party to a presentation on how the foundation is literally being salt and light in this community and in other communities around us. And every one of you are a part of that. I think about not only the foundation, I think about the outreach committee. I think about discipleship. God is with us, and he is glorifying himself in our midst. But guys, there's still so many opportunities. People still want to be awakened. I want to be awakened. People are still searching for truth. They're searching for something that's real. And the truth is, our spiritual condition hasn't changed. We have all sinned and fallen short of the glory of God, which was our scripture this morning. Isn't it beautiful to hear these young children reciting the word of God? It's like they're declaring it to our generation. I can't wait to see what God's going to do in our children in the next generation. I think he's going to set the place on fire for his glory, and it's in our youth as well. Now, as I close, growing up in the South, I'm used to seeing cotton fields, but now I see them differently. I see them with spiritual eyes. One day, years ago, I was out riding my road bike on some backcountry roads, and I saw the most beautiful cotton field that I'd ever seen. And I actually stopped, pulled beside it. And well, I don't know if I should say this, but I broke off just a little piece and put it in the back of my jersey. And we still have it. It's absolutely beautiful to have a piece of cotton like that with the bulb opening up. But I'll never forget, the cotton was so white. Okay, it's hot outside and it looks like there's snow all over the ground. It's clean, it's bright, and it just hangs there, ready to be picked. And Jesus says, that's what it's like all around you spiritually. If you can envision what that cotton field looks like, that's what it looks like with souls that are just waiting to be harvested. He said, the fields are white unto harvest. And he says, the harvest is plentiful. There's a lot to do. But the laborers are few. So as far as I can see, there are souls, perhaps even in here, perhaps watching this morning, that are just waiting to have a fresh encounter, a genuine, real, truthful, life-changing encounter with the risen Christ. That changes everything. If change lives means change communities, then I ask you, how then can they call on the one they have not believed in? And how can they believe in the one whom they've not heard? And how can they hear without someone preaching to them or witnessing to them? And how can anyone witness to them unless they are sent? As it is written, how beautiful are the feet of those who carry the good news. If you declare with your mouth that Jesus is Lord, and you believe in your heart that God raised him from the dead, you will be saved. For it is with the heart that you believe and are justified, and it's with your mouth that you confess your faith and you are saved. Everyone who calls on the name of the Lord will be saved. In Christ's name and for his glory.

may sit to receive the benediction. May the Lord bless you and keep you. May the Lord make his face shine upon you and be gracious unto you. May the Lord lift up his countenance upon you and give you peace. And the blessing of God the Father, the Son, and the Holy Ghost be upon you and remain with you always. Amen.

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3: 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I'm Tim Nelson, welcoming you to Heart Song on Life 103.1. Thank you for joining us this Sunday morning for music that we hope inspires and encourages, music that speaks to the heart and stirs the soul.

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Welcome to this Hour of Heart Song. Hey, Dad, happy Father's Day to you. It's a little after 9 on this Sunday morning, June 21st. Don't be afraid. Don't be discouraged, for the Lord your God will be with you wherever you go. Joshua 1, verse 9, it's the Life 103.1 verse of the week.

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Heart Song with Matthew West at Eve, It Shall Be Light. I'm Tim Nelson. You're listening to Heart Song on Life 103.1. Ever had one of those days when everything that can go wrong seems to go wrong? Maybe you're having that day right now. Well, the last thing you need is someone telling you to consider it an opportunity for great joy. But that's precisely what James is telling us. Dear brothers and sisters, when troubles of any kind come your way, he says, consider it an opportunity for great joy. For you know that when your faith is tested, your endurance has a chance to grow. James chapter 1, verses 2 and 3. Consider it joy when troubles come, not for the sake of trouble itself, but rather when your faith is tested, your endurance has a chance to grow. When you find joy in the storm, you find God. So when the trouble melts away, new life will spring forth because of your faith.

Shannon Wexelberg with From the Rising and Selah sang Power in the Blood. Tim Nelson here on Heart Song. The Bible says for us to not nearly say that we love each other, but let us show the love by our actions. 1 John chapter 3, verse 18 says that. Our love language describes how we receive love from others. According to author Gary Chapman, there are five love languages. They are words of affirmation, acts of service, receiving gifts, quality time, and physical touch. It's not enough, John writes, to merely say that we love each other. How are we demonstrating this truth today? I think it's good to know what makes other people feel loved so that we can best show our love in a way that's meaningful to them. If you love each other, show it. Put that truth into action.

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1: Good morning. I'm Tim Nelson, welcoming you to Heart Song on Life 103.1. Thank you for joining us this Sunday morning for music that we hope inspires and encourages, music that speaks to the heart and stirs the soul.

Jesus Saves by Travis Cottrell and Sing from Ellie Holcomb at Life 103.1. Welcome to this hour of Heart Song. It's just after 10 on Father's Day at Life 103.1. Here's something to think about. God promises His grace for tomorrow and for every day thereafter and through eternity, but He doesn't give us grace for tomorrow now. He gives His grace only a day at a time as it's needed.

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We the Kingdom with the song Won't He Do It with Tim Nelson on Heart Song at Life 103.1. Matthew West's song Mended is a powerful anthem about grace and redemption, written as a dialogue of God's love for the wounded. The core message is, when you see wounded, I see mended. And it's a reminder that even when we feel like damaged goods, God sees healing and beauty in the making. The song was inspired by the real-life story of a woman named Kathy who experienced profound healing and restoration after enduring a difficult past filled with pain and brokenness. Matthew West often shares her story during his concerts and interviews. The song is about how Kathy battled through years of deep personal pain, self-doubt, and the feeling that she was beyond repair. Through her faith, she found ultimate healing, realizing that God's grace covers all mistakes and broken pieces. Hearing her journey of finding peace and being made whole prompted Matthew to write this track to encourage others who feel damaged or unforgivable. Here is this week's Heart Song debut, Matthew West with Mended.

Thy Mercy, My God, from Sandra McCracken on Heart Song. Tim Nelson here on this Father's Day morning at Life 103.1. Here is Jesus' corrective to erroneous judgment. First, we must confess our own sin, which is often the sin of self-righteousness and of a condemning spirit toward others and asking for God's cleansing. When our sin is cleansed, when the log is removed from our own eye, as Scripture puts it, then we can see our brother's sin clearly and be able to help him. We will also see everything more clearly, God, others, and ourselves. We will see God as the only judge, others as needy sinners who are just like us. We will see our brother or sister on our own level with our own frailties and needs. Then you will see clearly to take the speck out of your brother's eye. That's Matthew chapter 7, verse 5. It says that. Here's Nicole C. Mullen with Call on Jesus on Heart Song.

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2: NCN News, I'm Jeff Hamlin. New surveillance videos and witness stories are shedding new light on a violent crash deputies say happened during a high-speed chase in Winston-Salem. Investigators say 16-year-old Eleazar Medina was behind the wheel when the crash happened Friday. Medina is now facing multiple charges, and his mother is also charged. A 61-year-old now is fighting for his life after being injured during the crash. Witness Todd Porter tells WGHP it was a disaster.
3: Saw something like flying, and then boom, and we sort of put it together, and that made us rush outside.
2: The 16-year-old Medina will be charged as an adult. A suspect is behind bars after an officer-involved shooting in Charlotte. 37-year-old Jared Starks allegedly fired into two cars late Saturday afternoon. An off-duty police officer pursued Starks and fired a gunshot at him. The suspect then went into a nearby business. Major Brad Cook of the Charlotte-Mecklenburg Police Department tells WCNC one of the passengers inside the vehicle pointed out Starks to authorities.
4: And the victim pointed out to our officer the individual who he believed had fired this round at him.
2: There are no injuries to anyone in the community. The Carolina Hurricanes celebrating winning the Stanley Cup with over 150,000 people in downtown Raleigh. A celebration parade was held on Saturday, bringing fans from various states to the heart of the Triangle to celebrate. Coach Rob Brindamore was joined by all of his players and Governor Josh Stein. Brindamore told the crowd the team will be aiming for a repeat.
5: Hey! We want to enjoy it. These guys are enjoying it right now. But I promise you, we're going to try to do it again. So thank you very much.
2: The Hurricane Stanley Cup Championship is the second major professional sports championship in North Carolina history. 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

Chet Atkins, and that one will pull a tear or two. Means different things to different folks, mostly about losing dad. I still have my dad, thank God. Happy Father's Day, Dad. We lost Mom just before Christmas, and I can't wait to see you this afternoon. Happy Father's Day, Dad. I love you very much. Brian Adams this hour. The Four Tops 2, and here are the Beatles. It's The Truth Can't Buy Me Love.

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0: Not fun in the summertime. Sly and the Family Stone. Speaking of fun things to do in the summer, coming up, the Community Bulletin Board, where you can find it, ways to volunteer. It's getting warmer and warmer. We are mid-June, and it is summer. Speaking of summer, Brian Adams, Kenny Chesney, and Tommy Rowe still this hour.
1: Hello, I'm Jose Hernandez, and I have been using a wheelchair since my accident in 1995.
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It's summertime. 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Here are the four tops. You know it. It's Baby, I Need Your Lovin'.

Kenny Chesney, While He Still Knows Who I Am. That one, little personal, grabs a hold of me there. And happy Father's Day, Dad. Here's Tommy Rowe. It's Hooray for Hazel.

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Luther Vandross, Dance with My Father. It is Father's Day. Happy Father's Day to the dads out there. The dads who filled in as dads and the dads that we lost and those that we care for and love very, very much. We've got Nat King Cole this hour, Joe South too, and here's J.J. Jackson, Buddy, It's All Right.

My name is Ellen Garner, and I'm from Robbins, and I'm here at Farmer's Day, and I love 103.1. I have all my radios set to 103.1, the station to listen to.

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0: 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Oh!
1: Billy Stewart, Summertime. It sure is warming up. Summertime storms, North Carolina, don't like the weather. Just wait 5 minutes and dial it in. We've got Nat King Cole, Joe South, and Elvis Presley, the King, this hour.
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those lazy, hazy, crazy days of summer, Nat King Cole. 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Life1031.com is the place to go. 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Here's Joe South, and we don't always like this, but it's just part of life. It's the games people play.

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2: 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I love it.

Brad Paisley, he didn't have to be, but he sure did. My dad was a great dad. Still is a great dad. Happy Father's Day to the dads, those who filled in as dads, and those that we remember. Happy Father's Day. Here's the king. It's Elvis Presley. If I Can Dream.

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2: NCN News, I'm Kyle Nash. I'm AP correspondent Julie Walker reports Vice President Vance meets top Iranian officials Sunday as the U.S. looks to get negotiations back on track.
3: Vice President J.D. Vance is in Switzerland meeting with Iranian officials as the White House looks to build out the interim deal to end the war reached by the two sides last week. The
4: question before us now is how much more can we accomplish together?
3: Vance says the Lake Lucerne summit got underway.
4: Can we turn over a new leaf? Can we change relations in the Middle East permanently? Or do we go back to doing things the old way, which is not our preference, but is certainly very much something that can happen.
3: According to an Iranian foreign ministry spokesperson, the country's main focus during negotiations would be the ongoing war between Israel and Lebanon involving Hezbollah. Vance says they're working towards regional peace.
4: Of course, there are going to be sometimes disagreements about precisely how to get there, but I actually feel great about where we are in Lebanon. There's still some additional wood to chop, but we're going to keep on working at it.
3: Negotiators are in a 60-day sprint to reach an agreement on the technical details of the peace deal. I'm Julie Walker.
2: The new Hanover County District Attorney's Office has dropped promoting prostitution charges against six people connected to the Cape Fear Escorts investigation. District Attorney Jason Smith says the defendants were originally charged based on probable cause, but prosecutors no longer have enough evidence to prove the cases beyond a reasonable doubt. Smith says changing witness testimony and other evidence played a role in the decision, telling WECT.
5: Witnesses remember things. Witnesses don't remember things. Witnesses are willing to testify. They're not willing to testify.
2: Apex police are investigating a traffic fatality after a person was found dead inside a burning vehicle late Friday night. Officials say firefighters were called to a reported grass fire around 11:30 p.m. near Horton Ridge Boulevard and Grants Pass Station Road. Crews arrived to find a vehicle fully engulfed in flames and later discovered a deceased person inside. The investigation remains ongoing. 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

Sawyer Brown. It's The Walk. A Father's Day song that means a lot to a lot of folks. Happy Father's Day. Looking forward to Seals and Crofts, Shirley Bassey this hour too. Here's Jimmy Buffett with one of my favorites. It's a cheeseburger in paradise.

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Rich McElroy. I'm from Siler City, and I listen to 103.1. We just love you.

0: Summertime, summertime. The Jamies. This is Life 103.1. Not going to lie, looking forward to fall. The first day, September 22nd. I'll be 45 that day. Believe that. Been here for over 23 years. Looking forward to Seals and Crofts, Shirley Bassey 2, and Sarah McLaughlin.
1: I see it all the time. 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
2: The curtains, they're always closed. And there's so many people living in that house.
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Seals and Crofts, feeling that summer breeze. We sure need some rain. We could use it around here for sure. Time to cut back on cutting the grass a little bit. Time to put the sprinklers out in the front lawn. 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Here's Shirley Bassey, one of my favorites. It's Goldfinger.

Song for my father, Sarah McLachlan. Happy Father's Day to the dads, those who filled in as dads, felt like dads, and those the dads that we remember and love and will never forget. 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

Eric Clapton, and another one that will jerk a tear out of your eyes. It's a My Father's Eyes. Happy Father's Day. We've got Jewel this hour, the Guess Who, Don Henley too, and here are the Beatles. Sometimes you need a little bit. It's help.

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0: with Olivia Newton-John, Grease. You know it, summer nights, hard not to sing along. We still have Jewel this hour, the Guess Who, and Fleetwood Mac.
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That duet's hard to forget. My Father's Daughter. 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

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I sure do, or I used to, until I told my friends to start listening to my radio show. 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

Don Henley. It is definitely baseball time, the boys of summer. This is Life 103.1, and my time's up always goes by way too fast. Happy Father's Day to the dads out there, those who filled in as dads, felt like dads, those we thought of dads, and those that we miss. Happy Father's Day. Fleetwood Mac, leaving you with Little Lies. Have a fantastic Sunday and an even better weekend.

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3: 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I'm Alan Button, and pleased to have as our special guest today for our special Father's Day edition, Buddy Michaels. 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
3: Some of you no doubt recognize Buddy's name. 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And Buddy and I were talking a week or so ago, and he was telling me a little bit about his dad, and I thought, Buddy, we need to have you in the studio and talk about some of your memories, because memories of dads are things that most of us can relate to. So
4: absolutely,
3: we're going to talk about your dad.
4: And I'd like to say this, you know, we're timeless favorites, and I started out playing this kind of music on the radio. I didn't always do bluegrass. 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
3: Radio has been your career for some
4: 45 years.
3: We'll put a little teaser in here. We're going to wrap up the show with the very first song that you played as a radio host.
4: Yes, sir.
3: Let's jump back to your dad. Tell us when he was born and where he was born and where he grew up in his early years.
4: He was born in 1925 in White Earth, Minnesota. A Indian reservation in the northwest corner of Minnesota near the Canadian border. And when he was a small child, maybe 4 or 5, they moved to Red Lake Indian Reservation, which is a few hundred miles south of that.
3: What was the tribe that he was a part of?
4: Well, Chippewa is what he always said. Chippewa is what the Americans said, or white people in America said. And the French called him Ojibwe or Ojibwa. It's spelled both ways. He answered to both.
3: Well, what was it about his growing up on the reservation that either you heard about or was the context for some of his influence on you?
4: I have three brothers. And the four of us, we heard these stories all the time growing up, how he used to trap animals when he was a small child. He would do this every morning. He'd go out and check his traps before he ate breakfast.
3: Source of revenue for the family, no doubt.
4: Revenue for the family, a meat and pelts, because people paid for the furs and the skins, and that was just a way of life. And he had a lot of chores to do. He had a lot of work to do, and he would then go to school, and he would tell us great stories about school and how they would fight on the playgrounds. The Native American boys would call each other other tribe names to start a fight. He would say, well, if a Chippewa boy called another Chippewa boy a Sioux, there'd be a fight.
3: That was not the thing to do.
4: No, not the thing to do. That's very politically incorrect, but we're talking children here, you know, and back in the probably 30s then. So,
3: speaking of the reservation being up north, what was the snow like up there?
4: He said it was incredible. He would tell me stories that when he would go to bed at night, if there was a blizzard, he would carry his shovel up to his bedroom upstairs and lay it next to his bed. So in the morning, he could open up the window and go out across the roof of the porch, and he'd be down there at the front door to be able to shovel the snow away from the front door. Because he said the drifts were 6-7 feet tall, and nobody could get out of the house till he shoveled a walkway to the door. He swears that was the truth.
3: How long did he live there on the reservation?
4: Until he was about 17, uh-huh. and then he joined the Navy for World War II.
3: And ended up in Eastern Virginia,
4: I guess. Yes, after 18 months in the Pacific on the USS Enterprise, which he was very proud of. That was the most decorated ship during World War II, and I believe was the most decorated ship in the history of America, if I'm not sure.
3: Uh-huh.
4: Aircraft carrier.
3: Uh-huh.
4: And he was a third-class petty officer, which was a low officer, but still with very little education, he earned that, you know, working during the war times. And he was a deck officer, so he made sure that the planes got in and out of the elevators safely when they would fly in or bring them out.
3: How old was he when he joined the Navy?
4: 17.
3: Uh-huh.
4: Yeah. He never left the Indian reservation until he was 17.
3: Boy,
4: and what a world, he said.
3: I was going to say, talk about an eye-opener.
4: Oh, he said, I was just wide-eyed and just everything was new to him. He'd never seen anything like this stuff. He said, I'd seen it in magazines.
3: How long was he in the Navy?
4: 4 years. I believe that was the normal stint back then.
3: So it was the end of World War II, and then he had some other time after the war.
4: Yeah, he spent 18 months active duty, and then he was stationed in Norfolk. Actually spent 6 months or so in New York.
3: Uh-huh.
4: New York City. He came back with some kind of infection of the skin, and he had to spend some time in a naval hospital there. He said, yeah. He said, I saw the Rockettes, and he said, I got to skate, because he loved to skate, because he grew up ice skating.
3: Uh-huh.
4: He loved to skate, so he skated at Madison Square Gardens.
3: And Rockefeller Center, maybe?
4: Rockefeller Center. Uh-huh. I don't know enough. I've never been to New York City.
3: Uh-huh.
4: But he spent some time there, and he said what they would do is they would give him his treatments for a couple hours during the day, then he was good to go, and he would go out and wander around the streets. And he said, I'd ride the buses and the subways and whatever, and he said, I'd go to the movies and just check out everything, and then he'd check back in. He had a bed check, and he would go back to the hospital and sleep and then start all over. He did that for, I think, 3 or 4 or 6 months, something like that. Then he was stationed in Norfolk, Virginia.
3: And is that where you met your mom?
4: Met my mom in Suffolk, Virginia, which is about 30 minutes west of Norfolk. And Norfolk was just such a big naval base and a Navy town that there was so much going on and things that he wanted a good old country girl, a relationship with a normal human being and not in the Navy area district. And he and a buddy of his in uniform hitchhiked over to Suffolk, and they went to the movies because they thought, well, we'll find a girl at the movie theater. And my mom and her girlfriend were in the movies that night. I wish I knew the movie. But they were sitting behind them 3 or 4 rows, and they started throwing popcorn at them. And, of course, they got their attention, and then they followed them out and wanted to walk them home. They said, well, you know, we're going down here to get a hot dog. And my dad and his buddy, they followed them, and they went in, sat in a booth with them, got to talking to them. And my dad said he fell in love with her right off the bat. So when they had their hot dogs and got out, my dad walked my mom home, was just a few blocks, and he got her phone number, I guess, and next thing I know, they dated for a while, and they were married like within 5 or 6 months. So my mom was probably 18 at the time.
3: Well, tell us where this first song fits in. Lovesick Blues.
4: Lovesick Blues on the very first date. Now, that was the first night they met at the movies, and their very first date that they went out. A lot of dates bring flowers, candy. My dad brought my mom a record. Evidently, they talked about music that first get together, and Lovesick Blues by Hank Williams was a hot song at the time. And so he went and bought that record for her for their first date and gave it to her. And she always remembers that because she said, we used to listen to that for hours. That was our favorite song.
3: So music is part of your background. You
4: absolutely
3: ended up in radio.
4: Yeah,
3: and music.
4: Absolutely.
3: Well, let's hear the song. Lovesick Blues by Hank Williams.

0: Well, that was Lovesick Blues by
1: Hank Williams Sr.
0: Thank you. Hank Williams Sr. Yeah, there was some yodeling in there, buddy. He was quite the yodeler, wasn't he?
1: Yes, he was. Yeah.
0: Neat song.
1: My dad never yodeled. It's funny. My dad, he never played an instrument. His dad played the fiddle. He had a sister played piano. He had a brother played guitar. Everybody in his family, and there was like 12 kids in the family, and they all played music, but my dad. And my dad learned to dance when he was very little.
0: Uh-huh.
1: And in the French-Canadian Native American world, I guess, they called it jigging. Down south, they would call it clogging or buck dancing, some people would call it. But it's pretty much the same thing with more of a French-Canadian fiddle tune background.
0: Uh-huh.
1: And he heard that a lot when he was growing up, so he learned to dance. And the story is, my grandfather, his father, would take him with his dad and go to different places and play the fiddle. They called them roadhouses, gin houses, whatever.
0: Outside the reservation?
1: Outside the reservation, because uh-huh. they didn't have any alcohol on the reservation at right. the time. Well, they probably did, but it wasn't legal.
0: Uh-huh.
1: So anyway, they would take him to roadhouses, and they would play the fiddle, and my dad would dance, and people would throw money, nickels and pennies and dimes. And he said, I'd ride home with a pocket

0: I'm Angie Michaels, and you're kicking back with your home for timeless favorites, Life 103.1.
1: I understand it in your dad's welding shop. Tell us how he got into that.
2: Well, he learned welding in the Navy, and when he got out of the Navy, he applied at the Norfolk Naval Shipyard, which employs a ton of people. And right after World War II, I'm sure a lot of people that stayed in that area and built homes or bought homes or whatever just stayed in that area because there was work there. And he applied, but because he was a Native American, he was overlooked for the job. And
1: there were some discrimination issues there.
2: He felt the same way. He was put in with the group. Any other people of color were in a group in one room, and the white people were in another room, and the white people got the jobs. And my dad said that was the first time he really, because he had just served his nation, and they don't see you as a person of color in the service. They see you as a soldier or a sailor, as a serviceman. And he got the respect there. When he got out, he said, I felt for the first time racism. Mm-hmm. And he said, I really got a chip on my shoulder about that. And luckily, he looked in the newspaper, and there was a man in Suffolk, Virginia, which is where he was dating my mama at the time, was looking for a welder. And he went and applied. And I will never forget, he said, Mr. Beck said, can you weld a straight line? And my daddy welded a straight line for him. And he said, you're hired. And he worked there until Mr. Beck died and then bought the business from his widow.
1: What year was that?
2: Well, I don't know. Maybe I was probably 10, 11, 12 when Mr. Beck died and he got the business.
1: Early 60s then he
2: probably
1: had his own business.
2: Yeah, probably mid 60s.
1: Tell us about Fats Domino.
2: Fats Domino, my daddy, even though he didn't play an instrument, he loved to sing. And he would sing to us when we were little kids. He'd sing us Indian songs. He'd sing us any kind of song in the world. But he loved Dean Martin and Fats Domino. They were like his two favorites. He would sing Houston a lot when that would come on the radio. But if you really wanted to get him cranked up, we'd be riding in the truck with him, and Fats Domino would come on the radio, and he would turn it up, and he would sing and sing. And I remember my oldest brother and I, we took our allowance money and bought him a Fats Domino record. I think it was Greatest Hits when we were teenagers for Father's Day. And of course, we put our other brothers' names on there, too. They didn't have any money to give, but we did that.
1: They were younger brothers.
2: Yeah, younger brothers. Uh-huh. So my oldest brother and I'm number two, and we did that for Father's Day. I'll never forget, he just thought that was the greatest thing in the world.
1: So your early Father's Day gift to your dad was a Fats Domino record.
2: Yes. It just seemed like when that came on the radio, he would crank it up and he would just sing.
1: Let's hear it. Blueberry Hill by Fats Domino.

0: That was Blueberry Hill by Fats Domino. If you're just joining us, our guest today is Buddy Michaels, host of our Saturday morning bluegrass show, Hometown Festival, and one who's got fond memories, as many of us do, of times with our dad. Buddy, you were telling me while we were listening to that song about your dad working a lot, but finding time for you and your brothers. Tell us about that.
1: Well, he was a hard worker, and he always instilled that in us to work hard no matter what. And he would come home in the evenings, and a lot of times he was gone in the mornings when we'd get up because he'd already gone into work. He had a lot of work to do, and, you know, running your own business, you spend more time working than you do relaxing. But when he'd get home in the evening, my mom would say, "Your dad just called. He's coming home." And we lived a fifth of a mile from the main road on a gravel road. And my three brothers and I would go to the end of the road and wait for him. And he would stop when he'd pull off the road. And one of us would jump up front. The other three would jump in the bed of the truck and we'd ride home. It wasn't very far, but it was like the best ride in the world because we hadn't seen our dad all day. And it was just a treat to see him. And, you know, he always hugged us and kissed us. And, you know, it was, he spent a lot of time with us in the summertime. We just stayed outside all the time. And and since he was a welder, he built everything out of iron. He built swing sets, a backyard grill, everything. Built my mom's clothesline poles. He built us the pole for a basketball goal and then put some plywood on the front and painted it and put a ring. I mean, everything he did, he built for us. And, you know, we had all the cool stuff in the neighborhood. He actually would bring home go-karts on Friday evenings that he was working on a go-kart for a customer. And he didn't have it completely done, but it still ran. He'd bring it home, and we'd have the go-kart to play on that weekend.
0: Uh-huh. Is it fair to say that you're growing up with your dad and your mom and your brothers, it was like we hear some people say that you didn't have a lot of money, but you didn't know it at the time because things were really good.
1: Things were good. I mean, we were treated good. We had good food. Mm-hmm. We had clothing. We had a very resourceful dad. Let me tell you another story. He never threw things away. He would invent things out of them. Somebody gave him a roll of canvas one time and said, "I'm just going to throw this away. Do you want it?" And he said, "Well, I'll take it home and see what I can do with it." Well, it was about 4 by maybe 8 or 10, and it was rolled up. Well, we would go out in the yard and spray each other with a hose in the summertime because it was hot. We didn't have a swimming pool. We'd just play in the water and slide in the mud, you know. And he had this idea, and he took this thing, and he rolled it out in the backyard, and he started wetting it with the hose. Uh-huh. And he said, "Now, y'all run and slide on it." So we'd run and slide. Oh, man, all the kids in the neighborhood came over again, and we were all sliding up and down this slide. And later in life, we're thinking, my dad had the first idea for a slip and slide. But, you know, hindsight.
0: He didn't get it patented.
1: No. And, you know. But he never did stuff like that. He would just make things. And my mom used to say he should have been an engineer because, I mean, he had great ideas and he'd come up with things. People would come to him in his business and say, "Shorty," that was his nickname because he was a short man, 5'3". And they would say, "Shorty, I can't figure this one out." Radio stations used to call him to go work on their towers, weld something on their towers. I don't know what it was, but he'd get a call at 3 and 4 o'clock in the evening due to a storm. And, so I guess radio is in my blood a long time ago, thanks to my dad. So.
0: You spent some time working with your dad in his welding shop, I understand. And that didn't last real long?
1: Well, when I was a teenager, extra money, you know, he would say, "Come to work with me on a Saturday, half a day." He taught me the different types of metal, angle iron, channel iron, flat iron, pipes, and how to cut it. And, you know, so I learned some pretty basic metal working stuff, learned how to run a lathe, and never did learn how to weld. He would say, "Do you want me to teach you how to weld?" And I'd say, "I was scared of welding because I knew about the thing. You got to wear the mask because it'll hurt your retina. It'll
0: hurt your eyesight."
1: Yeah. Uh-huh. And he always had problems with his eyes. He always had his eyes burned a lot. So I didn't want to learn how to weld, but I learned to do metal things. But when you're in 95 degree heat and inside a center block building with no air conditioning, very little ventilation, just some windows open. So it's 110 in there, and you're around a heated welding torch, which is putting off heat, and you're working a lathe, and you're getting metal shaving stuck in your fingers, and you're sweating. Now, you got to wear long sleeves because the sparks from the welding will get on you and burn you. So you had to wear long sleeves, sometimes gloves. And, you know, when you got out of there, you had sweated a pound or two just being in there a few hours. Mm-hmm. And I got to thinking, I don't really want to do this for a living. You know, there was good money in it, but there's a reason why they pay welders good money.
0: Well, how'd your dad react when you told him you were interested in radio?
1: He said, do whatever you want to do, but do a good job at it. Always work hard at it. And if you can make a living out of it, go for it. Do it. And especially if it's something you love. And I think later in life, we talked about it, and he said, I'll tell you the truth. He said, I thought, well, that's a hopeless cause. He's not going to be able to do that. That's just a weird business. And 35 years later, when he told me, he said, well, you're very good at what you do, and I don't know about that. But anyway.
0: You know, you got it right. But
1: anyway.
0: Yeah, he was supportive.
1: Always supportive. Both my parents were always supportive no matter what you decide to do. I've got an older brother who is a retired engineer with a hospital. I've got a younger brother who laid tile and designed cabinets and Corian counters for years and retired from that and now working at the Navy shipyard. How ironic.
0: Uh-huh.
1: He makes boxes for the flags for veterans.
0: He
1: went in mainly for benefits, mm-hmm. but he's making good money doing that, and he loves it. He'll never quit. Most of my brothers will never quit working, and I probably won't either, because my dad was such an influence about hard work and, you know, you quit when you can't work anymore. That was the way he looked at it.
0: How long's your dad been gone?
1: My mom was talking about it just the other night, August 20th, 9 years ago this year.
0: Uh-huh.
1: Doesn't seem like it. Seems like I just talked to him last week or last night.
0: Will Robinson, our programming manager, had me listen to a song within the last week or so by Chet Atkins. And the title is something like, I Still Can't Say Goodbye. And it's a song about his dad and how just it seems like yesterday, and doesn't matter how many tears you cry and how hard you try, you still can't say goodbye. Sounds like there's a little bit of that in you with respect to your dad. Huh?
1: You know, it's funny, and I've shared this with my wife and my daughter and my mom. I didn't really cry at his funeral or when they told me he had passed. I didn't cry. I mean, it bothered me, but I just didn't cry. But the first time I visited him, when I found out he had Alzheimer's and saw him in the bed with this disease, when I left coming back home, I cried like a baby.
0: Uh-huh.
1: But him passing, I didn't cry.
0: Well, buddy, it's been great talking with you. So many of the things that you've had to say about your dad, I know, resonate with me, and I'm sure many of our listeners. We really appreciate your being here and sharing the stories. Thank you.
1: Thank you for having me.
0: Tell us briefly about this last song we're going to go out with. As we said at the start of the show, the very first song that you played on the radio.
1: Yeah, that was 46 years ago. This coming September 21st, I believe it was.
0: Uh-huh.
1: WCBT in Roanoke Rapids, North Carolina, which I don't even know if it's still on the air, 12:30 a.m.
0: Uh-huh.
1: As Ted Baxter would say, it started on a little 1,000-watt radio station. Anyway, I had gone to night school, and I graduated early, and they placed me in a program, and I was going to do a radio gig there where I did 2 hours during the daytime and 5 hours at night. So I came and worked 11 to 1, farm news, gospel, sunshine for shut-ins is what they call it.
0: Uh-huh.
1: And all the farm news in the noon hour. Back when they had block formatting, they catered to everybody in the community. You had rock and roll in the evenings and country and easy listening during the day and farm news in the noon hour. It's just the way it was. Mm-hmm. But anyway, the first time I was on the radio, and I had another fellow DJ came in with me to kind of show me some of the ropes and make sure I didn't do anything crazy. And this was the first song that I ever played and ever introduced. I introduced my name, and I'm the new guy here. And here are the Allman Brothers, Ramblin' Man.
0: Buddy, thank you again for being here on our Father's Day special. Let's go out with that first song of yours. But let me remind our listeners, too, that they can hear more of you tomorrow morning.
1: 7 until 9.
0: 7 until 9 with Hometown Festival. Thanks, buddy.
1: Thank you, Alan.
0: Here it is, Ramblin' Man by the Allman Brothers.

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1: Psst. Yeah, you. It's me, your heart. Listen to me. We've got to talk. High blood pressure is serious, and yours? 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
2: NCN News, I'm Kyle Nash. I'm AP correspondent Julie Walker reports Vice President Vance meets top Iranian officials Sunday as the U.S. looks to get negotiations back on track.
3: Vice President J.D. Vance is in Switzerland meeting with Iranian officials as the White House looks to build out the interim deal to end the war reached by the two sides last week. The
4: question before us now is how much more can we accomplish together?
3: Vance, as the Lake Lucerne summit got underway.
4: Can we turn over a new leaf? Can we change relations in the Middle East permanently? Or do we go back to doing things the old way, which is not our preference, but is certainly very much something that can happen.
3: According to an Iranian foreign ministry spokesperson, the country's main focus during negotiations would be the ongoing war between Israel and Lebanon involving Hezbollah. Vance says they're working towards regional peace.
4: Of course, there are going to be sometimes disagreements about precisely how to get there, but I actually feel great about where we are in Lebanon. There's still some additional wood to chop, but we're going to keep on working at it.
3: Negotiators are in a 60-day sprint to reach an agreement on the technical details of the peace deal. I'm Julie Walker.
2: The new Hanover County District Attorney's Office has dropped promoting prostitution charges against six people connected to the Cape Fear Escorts investigation. District Attorney Jason Smith says the defendants were originally charged based on probable cause, but prosecutors no longer have enough evidence to prove the cases beyond a reasonable doubt. Smith says changing witness testimony and other evidence played a role in the decision, telling WECT.
5: Witnesses remember things. Witnesses don't remember things. Witnesses are willing to testify. They're not willing to testify.
2: Apex police are investigating a traffic fatality after a person was found dead inside a burning vehicle late Friday night. Officials say firefighters were called to a reported grass fire around 11:30 p.m. near Horton Ridge Boulevard and Grants Pass Station Road. Crews arrived to find a vehicle fully engulfed in flames and later discovered a deceased person inside. The investigation remains ongoing. 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
2: NCN News, I'm Colin Ashaw. Britain's Prime Minister could announce a timetable for his resignation as soon as Monday, AP correspondent Donna Warner reports.
3: Pressure is building as more and more of British Prime Minister Keir Starmer's colleagues in the Labour Party want him to step down. Starmer has publicly vowed to stay in office, but he faces a possible challenge from Labour Party rival Andy Burnham, who will be sworn in Monday as a lawmaker in the House of Commons after winning a special election last week. And there is growing expectation that Starmer will announce a timetable for his resignation as soon as Monday. Business Secretary Peter Kyle tells the BBC that Starmer is a prime minister who always puts his country first. President Donald Trump also weighed in on the issue, posting on his Truth Social network that Starmer failed badly on two very important subjects, immigration and energy. I'm Donna Warder.
2: New surveillance videos and witness stories are shedding new light on a violent crash deputies say happened during a high-speed chase in Winston-Salem. Investigators say 16-year-old Elazar Medina was behind the wheel when the crash happened on Friday afternoon. Medina is now facing multiple charges, and his mother is also charged. A 61-year-old man is now fighting for his life in the hospital. Witness Todd Porter tells WGHP it was a disaster.
4: Saw something like flying, and then boom, and we sort of put it together, and that made us rush outside.
2: The 16-year-old Medina is being charged as an adult. Wake Forest officials have installed four solar power motion-activated security cameras near tunnels along newly opened sections of the Dunn Creek Greenway. The cameras were added in response to recent graffiti and vandalism incidents and are intended to improve safety and help police identify suspects who damage public property. Officials say footage is stored locally and can only be accessed by Wake Forest Police, Information Technology staff, and the Parks, Recreation, and Cultural Resources Department. The cameras are not part of the flock safety system. 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
1: This is Linda with your Life 103.1 Community Bulletin Board. We're celebrating our nation's 250th birthday, and here are some festivities happening in our area. The town of Robbins celebrates with the 4th of July Freedom Fest on Thursday, July 2nd, starting at 6 at Robbins Green Space. 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And in Rayford, it's 3 days of Freedom 250 4th of July celebration. On Thursday, July 2nd, starting at 5:30, enjoy the patriotic parade down Main Street with floats, bands, car clubs, and more. Then on Friday, July 3rd, it's Music on Main starting at 6. 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And then on Saturday, July 4th, starting at 9, it's a full day of fun and music and family-friendly activities, with the evening capping off with a big fireworks display at 143 Airport Drive. This is a special edition of the Community Bulletin Board. 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
3: 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I'm Joe Frucci of Pines Counseling.
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